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1: I mentioned that our program includes Baroque fire and Baroque water. 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Telemann's water music, performed by the New London Consort.

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0: Pianist András Schiff has a deep love of Bach. He says the quality that comes forth in his work is truly astounding. He writes his compositions day in and day out, and yet they don't seem labored. Bach's music radiates this purity, clarity, and transparency. Each voice, each note is important. András Schiff playing Bach's Fifth French Suite.

0: The Fifth French Suite of Bach, played by pianist András Schiff. You're listening to A Musical Offering. I'm Alan Chapman.
1: Hi, I'm Lisa Simeone. 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
0: In the 17th century, the musical powerhouses in Europe were France and Italy. Henry Purcell explained why England was not as developed musically. He said, "We are farther from the sun. We are of later growth than our neighbor countries." Here's music from the second act of Purcell's Fairy Queen, Jordi Savall, and Le Concert des Nations.

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A suite of music from the second act of Henry Purcell's The Fairy Queen with Le Concert des Nations, led by Jordi Savall. Would you like to know how popular Handel was in London? Well, there was a public rehearsal of his music for the Royal Fireworks. It was just the music, no fireworks, but 12,000 people paid to attend that rehearsal, and they caused a traffic jam on London Bridge so big that carriages took 3 hours to cross the river. Handel's music for the Royal Fireworks with Le Concert des Nations, led by Jordi Savall.

On a musical offering, Handel's Music for the Royal Fireworks with Le Concert de Nation led by Jordi Savall. The Englishman John Stanley was born in 1712 and he was a certified prodigy. When he was just 11 years old, he was appointed to a position as a church organist, and when he was 17, he became the youngest person ever to earn a Bachelor of Music degree from Oxford University. This is a concerto for strings by Stanley, Simon Standage, and Collegium Musicum 90.

A concerto for strings by John Stanley, performed by Collegium Musicum 90, led by Simon Standage. And we'll close with an oboe concerto by Alessandro Marcello, oboist John Anderson, with the Philharmonia, conducted by Simon Wright.

Wrapping up this edition of A Musical Offering, an oboe concerto by Alessandro Marcello. Oboist John Anderson with the Philharmonia, conducted by Simon Wright. I'm Alan Chapman. Thanks for listening.

0: 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I'm Sarah Schneider, and I hope you'll join me for Early Music Now.
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3: This is Peter Van de Graaff, your host and companion, and I have here a collection of strings playing music originally for string quartet, as this was the finale from the sixth quartet of Felix Mendelssohn, but the United Strings of Europe are led by Julian Osgul.

originally the finale of the sixth quartet of Mendelssohn. Invite you to stay tuned for music by the great pianist of the 19th century, great educator as well, Clara Wieck Schumann, one of the great child prodigies of her day. Jennifer Ely is the pianist, and this is the only piano sonata, a G minor sonata by Clara Schumann.

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Composed just after her marriage to Robert Schumann, Clara Wieck Schumann composed that piano sonata in G minor, her only sonata. And Jennifer Ely was our pianist. This is some music inspired by the comedic character from the Commedia dell'arte tradition, Pulcinella. We first have this, which is from the ballet Pulcinella, based on some Italian Baroque pieces by Stravinsky.

Mahler Chamber Orchestra, Pablo Eras Casado, the conductor, and that is from the ballet Pulcinella, or at least arranged by Igor Stravinsky. Here is an overture to a romantic comedy before we hear something of a tragedy in just a little bit, but this is by the American composer Alfred Reed, born in 1921. It's called Punchinello, and the Tokyo Kosei Wind Orchestra is conducted by the composer himself, Alfred Reed.

That was Alfred Reed conducting the Tokyo Kosei Wind Orchestra in some of his own music. Reed's Punchinello, overture to a romantic comedy inspired by that Commedia dell'arte character Pulcinella. From a comedy to tragedy now. This is by the late Romantic German composer who lived from 1880 to 1938, very little known, really only rediscovered on the CPO label in these recordings. His name is Ernst Boehre, B-O-E-H-E. And this is his symphonic epilogue to a tragedy with the Rheinland-Pfalz Philharmonic conducted by Werner Andreas Albert.

Werner Andreas Albert conducted the Rhineland-Pfalz Philharmonic. That's the symphonic epilogue to a tragedy by the late Romantic German composer Ernst Burre. Here is Edith Matisse to sing a little song by a German composer from the 19th century, Karl Löwe, The Slender Water Lily.

0: Edie Tomatis, joined by Court Garbin. The song The Slender Water Lily by Carl Loewe.
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0: I have here for you two marches by Karl Vacek.

From a disc called Old Czech Marches and Dances, Karel Vacek composed those two pieces. The first one actually is a march. It's called Be Here to Stay. And the second will actually take us into our next piece. It's called Fiddler's Polka, although there are no violins involved. Czech Philharmonic, led by Václav Neumann. Our fiddler here is Jean-Jacques Cantereau with Jacques Rouvier piano. We're going to hear the first of the two sonatas for piano and violin by Camille Saint-Saëns, his opus 75.

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The first of the two sonatas by Camille Saint-Saëns for violin and piano, Jacques Rouvier, piano, Jean-Jacques Cantereau, violin. Here's a little fantasy by Henry Purcell.

HR Brass from the Frankfurt Radio Symphony, directed by Lutz Köhler, and a fantasy by Henry Purcell. In the mid to late 18th century, the Elector Karl Theodor of Mannheim, Germany, had gathered at his court what was probably one of the most remarkable orchestras ever assembled. It was called an army of generals, as he had some of the greatest virtuosos and composers in all of Europe assembled all together. Mozart was extremely impressed with the group. One of the leading lights of the ensemble was Johann Stamitz, who, along with, for a short time, his son Karl, was a leading composer and developer of the orchestra. We're going to hear a concerto by Karl Stamitz, and later something else by another composer of the Mannheim School of Music, as it's known. Sabina Meyer is the clarinetist here with the Academy of St. Martin in the Fields, led by Iona Brown. This is the 10th clarinet concerto by Karl Stamitz.

It was Zabina Meyer playing clarinet with the Academy of St. Martin in the Fields, directed by Iona Brown. And we heard the 10th Clarinet Concerto by Karl Stamitz, who for a short time was associated with a great orchestra in Mannheim, Germany. His father was one of the founders of the orchestra. There were a lot of prominent composers of the day who were involved with the group, including this man, Christian Cannabich, born in 1731. We'll hear a little Sinfonia Concertante of his, played by Camerata Bern.

A Sinfonia Concertante, which is sort of a mixture, as the name implies, between a symphony and a concerto. It's a concerto for multiple instruments in orchestra. In this case, flute, oboe, and bassoon. The composer was Christian Kanabich, an 18th century Mannheim-based composer. And we heard members of Kamerata Bern. Thomas Fury was the conductor. This is Arthur Green playing a Scriabin Etude, the Opus 65, number 2.

0: Arthur Green performing that etude by Alexander Scriabin.
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0: A dance called a jig by Ferruccio Busoni.

Gig by Ferruccio Busoni. Good to have you along. Peter Van de Graaff is my name. And music by Ferruccio Busoni, music transcribed by Ferruccio Busoni, as we have now his transcription for two pianos. And he was one of the great pianists of the late 19th, early 20th centuries, of some very famous music by Mozart. The Magic Flute Overture, Daniel Revenaugh and Lawrence Leighton Smith are the pianists.

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Daniel Revenaugh and Lawrence Leighton Smith, the two pianists, a transcription made by Ferruccio Busoni of Mozart's Magic Flute Overture. Now a composition by Ferruccio Busoni himself, his Violin Concerto. He was a great pianist, but this he wrote for Adolf Busch, who is joined by the Royal Concertgebouw Orchestra, conducted by Bruno Walter.

Performance in concert, obviously, from 1936 with Adolf Busch and the Royal Concertgebouw Orchestra of Amsterdam, Bruno Walter, the conductor. That is music by great pianist named Ferruccio Busoni, but his only violin concerto. Here's a little piece played by Alma Deutscher, and she wrote it as well. It's one of the Siren Sounds waltzes.

pianist Alma Deutscher playing the second waltz, which comes from a collection called the Siren Sounds Waltzes, composed in 2019 by pianist herself, Alma Deutscher. We had that performance just a moment or two ago of the D major violin concerto by Ferruccio Busoni, conducted by Bruno Walter, and he will conduct again for us now. But this time we turn to music of Richard Wagner, who wrote this piece as a combination Christmas birthday present for his wife Cosima, who had recently given birth to their son Siegfried. And this is the Siegfried Idyll. It actually has musical reference to part of the opera Siegfried as well, part of the Ring Cycle opera. So here is an orchestra assembled for the recording sessions, with Bruno Walter conducting, and the Siegfried Idyll by Richard Wagner.

As a way of surprising his wife on her birthday, Christmas Day, Richard Wagner had trained some musicians, rehearsed them in the piece we just heard, and had them quietly line the stairs up to their apartment in Lucerne and wake her up to those sounds. The Siegfried Idyll by Richard Wagner, with an orchestra assembled for the recording session and Bruno Walter, the conductor. Here's pianist and composer Alma Deutscher from her 2019 Siren Sounds Waltzes as we listen to the waltz number 3.

0: one of the Siren Sounds waltzes by Alma Deutscher. And she herself recorded that music. She had written in 2019.
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0: Very much looking forward to sharing music with you. I'm Peter van de Graaff, and specifically our main work ahead, I'm very excited about. It's one of my favorite 20th century symphonies, Symphony No. 4 by Bohuslav Martinu. Right now we're going to spend some time with the music of Vincenzo Bellini, one of the great operatic composers from the early 19th century in Italy, the bel canto opera era, it's called. And let's begin with this very famous aria from the opera Norma, his masterpiece. The vocal part, though, is played on the flute by James Galway, London Symphony conducted by Klaus-Peter Zeibel, and this is the aria Casta Diva from Bellini's Norma.

famous as one of the most difficult and indeed exposed arias from the bel canto opera era of early 19th century Italy, Casta Diva, from the opera Norma by Vincenzo Bellini. James Galway there with the London Symphony and Klaus-Peter Zeibel conducting. The influence of Vincenzo Bellini was enormous in the early 19th century, and this is a duo written for English horn and harp by an oboist slash English horn player named Antonio Pasculi, who did a lot of arranging of famous Italian operatic arias, etc., in his day. It's called an homage to Bellini, or duo on themes from Bellini operas, and Heinz Holliger and Ursula Holliger perform.

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Heinz Holliger English Horn, Ursula Holliger Harp, and The Homage to Bellini by Antonio Pasculi. 19th century French pianist composer teacher Louise Farranque took the Pirates Chorus from Bellini's opera, Il Pirata, and wrote this Rondo Brillante thereupon. Maria Stratigou plays it.

Pianist Maria Stratigou performing that Rondo Brillant, based on a chorus from the opera Il Pirata, the Pirate, by Vincenzo Bellini. It was Louise Faronc who wrote that brilliant rondo. Now to Bohuslav Martinu. Radoslav Kvapil first plays this Czech dance.

Radoslav Kvapil and one of the seven Czech dances by Bohuslav Martinů. We come now to music by Bohuslav Martinů for orchestra, which he wrote in the United States, having fled the horrors of World War II. 1945 music now, Symphony No. 4 by Martinů, as the Czech Philharmonic is conducted by Václav Neumann.

The Czech Philharmonic, conducted by Václav Neumann, bringing us the Symphony No. 4 of the 6 by Czech composer Bohuslav Martinů. That is music from 1945 by Martinů, who did not start writing symphonies until the very end of his life. Wonderful ones. I do dearly love that piece. Here is a waltz by Brahms with Claire Ebersold and Ralph Nivaim.

0: The Waltz Opus 39, number 15, by Johannes Brahms for piano four hands, as recorded by Claire Ebersold and Ralph Nivey.
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0: I'm Peter Van de Graaff. Niccolo Paganini wrote a tune which caught the fancy of so many different composers. It is the last of his solo violin caprices, and it was in and of itself a set of variations on a theme. Well, Johannes Brahms took that theme and wrote a huge set of variations, some of the most difficult piano pieces ever composed. We will hear that in just a few minutes. But first, let's hear the caprice itself. Now, of course, Paganini, one of the great violinists of history, he wrote this for his instrument, but we're going to hear this played on the cello by Yo-Yo Ma.

A remarkable feat to play that piece on the cello, originally for solo violin, the 24th and last of the solo violin caprices of Niccolo Paganini. And the cellist in that recording was Yo-Yo Ma. We have the opportunity of listening to Olga Kern, pianist, performing some enormously difficult music by Johannes Brahms. One of many composers to take the 24th solo violin caprice of Paganini and work it into a set of variations. So here we have Brahms' variations on this theme of Paganini.

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pianist Olga Kern and composer Johannes Brahms, basing that music on a tune written by another composer, Niccolo Paganini, Brahms' Variations on a Theme of Paganini. Here's a Brahms Hungarian dance.

Brahms' 19th Hungarian Dance. Next up, I have music for you, which is intended to bring diversion and pleasure. Thus, a couple of pieces that we'll be hearing are called divertimenti. Before we get to One for Winds by Mozart, here is a divertimento in B-flat by Georg Philipp Telemann. Period instruments used here by Musica Antiqua of Cologne and the conductor's Reinhard Goebel.

Reinhard Goebel leading Musica Antica of Cologne in a Divertimento in B-flat by Georg Philipp Telemann. Here's another Divertimento in B-flat, and it's one of many Divertimenti written by Mozart. Divertimento number 16 in B-flat, Kirchhoff 289, and here is Jack Brimer with the London Wind Soloists.

Sometimes music is intended to express deep emotions, feelings. Sometimes it's simply meant to be rather superficial and just bring pleasure. And that's a good example there. Jack Brymer, London wind soloists, A Divertimento by Mozart in B-flat, Kirchhoff 289. Having heard that wind music, let's hear a bit more. This is an arrangement of a South American folk song, as arranged by William Grant Still, part of his Folk Suite number 2 for winds. The title of the tune is El Zapatero, and the group is Sierra Winds.

0: American composer William Grant still did a lot of arranging of folk tunes, and there's a good example there. El Zapatero from Folk Suite No. 2 with Sierra Winds.
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0: I'm Peter Van de Graaff. In the early 19th century, one of the greatest violinists in Europe, Louis Spohr, was married to one of the greatest harpists in Europe. Dorothea Scheidler was her name. And he wrote a number of pieces for them to play together. We're going to hear one of those in just a few minutes. But first, Louis Spohr by himself, as this is his Festmarsch, the festive march. And this is the Swiss-Italian Orchestra conducted by Howard Shelley.

The Festival March, the Festmarsch by Louis Spohr. Howard Shelley conducted there the Swiss Italian Orchestra. Here is one of a few pieces by Louis Spohr written for violin and harp, but it's played here on the flute and harp in this recording. Sonata in E-flat by Spohr, written for him and his wife to play together as they often concertized. This is Maxence Larrieux flute and Susanna Meldonian harp.

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That performance was by Maxence Larieux, flute, and Susanna Mildonian, harp. Mr. Larieux performing on what was originally a violin part, because that was written for and by great violinist Louis Spohr to play with his wife, who was one of the leading harpists of the day. Dorothea Scheitler was her name, a family affair in that, one of several sonatas for that combination by Louis Spohr. Here's another sonata, very different piece. It's for Prepared Piano by John Cage, where he sticks all kinds of things between the strings of the piano, as you'll hear it played by Joshua Pierce.

Sonata for Prepared Piano by John Cage, played by Joshua Pierce. We have a symphony next by a French woman who was born in 1887. She lived in 1955. Her name is Charlotte Sohy, S-O-H-Y. Her maiden name was Duret, and yes, she was the cousin of Louis Duret, who associated with Poulenc and Millot and Honegger and others. The symphony in C-sharp minor from 1917 by Charlotte Sohy. Deborah Waldman leads the French National Orchestra.

music by a woman named Charlotte Soy, S-O-H-Y. That composition dating from 1917, the Symphony in C-sharp minor. The performance was by the French National Orchestra. Deborah Waldman was the conductor. We're hearing more and more, gratefully, of Soy's music. I mentioned before we heard the piece that she was a first cousin to another composer, rather prominent French composer, named Louis Duret, D-U-R-E-Y. He was one of Les Six with Poulenc and Millau and others. Here's a little song by Louis Duret. Her cousin, Lionel Peintre, sings The Sirens.

0: The song The Sirens by Louis Duret, written just a couple of years after the symphony by his cousin Charlotte Sauey that we heard.
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0: Here's the overture to Rossini's L'Inganno Felice, The Happy Deception, conducted by Sir Neville Marriner.

Sir Neville Mariner, the Academy of St. Martin in the Fields, and the overture to the comic opera by Gioachino Rossini, L'Inganno Felice, The Happy Deception. I'm Peter Van de Graaff, if you're wondering about the music ahead. Well, you'll enjoy it if you enjoy chess. There's a ballet about chess called Checkmate by Sir Arthur Bliss, and then we're going to hear some music by one of the greatest chess players in history, believe it or not. Some Schubert right now, however. Andras Schiff, the pianist, and this is an F minor sonata, Deutsch 625.

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Andras Schiff, the pianist, and Franz Schubert, the composer. That is the F minor sonata, Deutsch 625. Here's a little dance now by Joseph Baudin de Bois-Mortier of the French Baroque, conducted by Hervé Niquet.

Le concert spirituel, Hervé Niquet conducting a little courant by Joseph Baudin de Boismortier. Our focus is on something very unmusical now, chess. And we're going to begin with a suite from a ballet from 1937, first performed by the Vic Wells Ballet. Sir Arthur Bliss composed the music, and it was Bliss himself who proposed the idea of a chess game as the basis for a ballet. The Black Queen, the most dangerous piece on the board, has seductiveness and cruelty in her dances. There's a ceremony of red bishops. The Red King finally succumbs to the Black Queen in the final checkmate, and that's in fact the title of the ballet, Checkmate. Here's the suite, performed by the West Australian Symphony, Hans-Hubert Schoenseler conducting.

And in the end, the Red King succumbs to the Black Queen's sword in the final checkmate. That is a suite from the ballet called Checkmate from 1937 by the British composer Sir Arthur Bliss. Hans Hubert Schoenseler conducted the West Australian Symphony Orchestra. Musically, this next piece doesn't tie in well with what we just heard, but it does certainly in the subject of chess, because the man who wrote this music, his name is André Philidor, was one of the greatest chess players in history, not just music history, but he wrote a treatise on chess, which was used for centuries. This man was born in 1652. And we're going to hear a suite by Philidor from 1700, performed by, Le Temple du Goût.

an ensemble called Rubato Appassionato from their disc Le Temple du Goût, and a suite by André Philidor, a suite in E minor for just chamber ensemble. Let's see, there was a bassoon, a cello, and a drum, I think was all that was involved in that. Antonio Tejeda, Eyal Strayet, and Sasha Agranov were the performers. As I mentioned before, Philidor, one of the great, composers of his day, but also chess players. A bit more by Philidor, a march. Jean-François Payard is the conductor.

0: It's called the Marche Hollandaise, the Dutch March, by André Philidor for oboes, it says here, of course with drums. Jean-François Payard conducted the ensemble.
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0: This is the Rondo by Beethoven, Rage Over a Lost Penny, played by Alexis Weissenberg.

the first of a few rondos we're going to be hearing. That one by Beethoven, Rondo a Capriccio in G major, but it has a subtitle. It's better known as The Rage Over a Lost Penny. And that recording, dating from 1978, was with Alexis Weissenberg, piano. Peter Van de Graaff speaking. A rondo is a very common form in music, and it is, as the name implies, something that keeps coming around back to the beginning. You have an A section, a contrasting B section, then it goes back to the A section. And then there's a C section, then it goes back to the A section, etc. This is a rondo for cello and orchestra by Antonín Dvořák. Peter Bruns is the soloist here, and the Dresden Staatskapelle is conducted by Michael Helmroth.

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Peter Bruns cello, Dresden Staatskapelle, Michael Helmrath conducting, and that is the Rondo in G minor by Dvorak. Very clear example of how the piece keeps coming back to the beginning with contrasting sections in between. Another example of a rondo for solo instrument and orchestra, this is the Rondo Brillant for piano and orchestra by Felix Mendelssohn. Christina Ortiz, piano, the Stuttgart Radio Symphony, Moshe Atzmon, the conductor.

Christina Ortiz at the piano, the Stuttgart Radio Symphony, Moshe Atzmon conducting, and the Rondo Brillant by Felix Mendelssohn. We're hearing rondos for solo instrument and orchestra. We've heard Dvorak, Mendelssohn, and now we have the Norwegian violinist composer Ole Bull. And this is the, it begins with a cantabile doloroso, a sadly singing section, and then it goes to a rondo giocoso, a happy rondo. And the violinist is Arve Tellefsen, joined by the Trondheim Symphony, Eivind Odland conducting.

0: violinist Arvid Tellefsen with the Trondheim Symphony, Eivind Odland conducting, and the Cantabile Doloroso and Rondo Giocoso by Oli Bull.
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0: We continue with Norwegian music and hear this by the man who was so strongly inspired by Oli Bull, namely Edvard Grieg. This is very nationalistic work. It's an old Norwegian romance with variations for orchestra. And we hear the Bournemouth Symphony Orchestra, Paavo Berilund, the conductor.

was the old Norwegian Romance with Variations, Opus 51 by Edvard Grieg. With the Bournemouth Symphony Orchestra, conducted by Paavo Berilund, some strongly nationalistic music from Grieg. Our next piece, brief though it is, takes us to 14th century France. It's by a composer named Borlée. Matredol Rossignol is the title, and the group is Hesperus.

0: The ensemble Hesperus performing that music from 14th century France. A composer named Borlée wrote it, Matredol Rossignol.
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3: A warm front will lift northeast Monday morning, providing variable cloud cover and a chance of showers and even possibly a thunderstorm or two. As the front exits, a clearing trend will develop for the afternoon. Highs will range in the lower 70s in Berlin, upper 70s in Manchester, and upper 60s in Portsmouth. Overnight, clear skies early will give way to partly cloudy conditions after midnight. Lows will drop to the mid-50s in Lancaster, around 60 in Concord, and mid-50s in Rye. Tuesday, heat and humidity will spread across the region. Skies will be partly sunny, and increasing diurnal instability could lead to isolated showers or afternoon thunderstorms. Stronger storms could provide small hail, high winds, and frequent lightning. Highs range lower 80s in Pittsburgh, mid-90s in Nashua, and around 90 in Hampton. And while expected air temperatures will start to feel more summer-like, please remember that water temperatures still remain cold and can quickly result in hypothermia or even cold shock. For NHPR, this is meteorologist Ryan Knapp reporting from the Mount Washington Observatory.
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0: Some famous music here by Leo Delibes from the opera Lakmei, The Flower Duet. Hae Kyung Hong, soprano, Jennifer Larmor, mezzo-soprano, Munich Radio Orchestra, led by Jesus Lopez Cobos.

Jesús López Cobos and the Munich Radio Orchestra with Hae Kyung Hong soprano, Jennifer Larmor mezzo soprano, the Flower Duet from L'Acme by Leo Delibes. I thought it might be a good time to think about flowers. And we're going to listen to a piece by Jean Francais called The Flower Clock for oboe and orchestra. The name of the piece is after the flower clock of the great Swedish botanist Carl von Linné, also known as Linnaeus. And for you botanists and gardeners, you'll be interested to know that the piece is inspired by or classified by what time the flowers bloom. So the one that opens at 3 in the morning is poisonberry. Then 5 in the morning is the blue catenange, which is a French flower. At 10 o'clock in the morning, the torch thistle blooms. At noon, the Malabar jasmine. At 5 p.m., deadly nightshade. At 7 p.m., morning geranium, and then at 9 p.m., the night-flowering catchfly. So, The Flower Clock by Jean Francais. John Delancey, oboe, London Symphony, conducted by André Previn.

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It's called the flower clock, after a theory of that title by Linnaeus, the great botanist, Swedish botanist, but the composition by Jean Francais, London Symphony Orchestra, André Previn conducting, and John Delancey was the oboist. Hearing music about flowers, and here's called the Floral Distribution by Heitor Villa-Lobos, played by Simon Weinberg and John Anderson.

The Floral Distribution, strange title, by Brazilian composer Heitor Villa-Lobos, played by John Anderson, oboe, and Simon Weinberg, guitar. More floral-inspired music. This is called The Flowers Whisper Waltz by Emil Stoltz, a Czech composer. We hear the Czech Philharmonic, conducted by Václav Neumann.

0: Václav Neumann, Czech Philharmonic, and the Flowers Whisper Waltz by Emil Stoltz.
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0: The violinist is Giovanni Guglielmo with L'Arte dell'Arco, and this is an A minor concerto by Giuseppe Tartini, of the Italian Baroque, a great violinist himself, by the way.

one of the many concertos by a great Italian violinist of the Baroque era, Giuseppe Tartini, is best known for his Devil's Trill Sonata. That was an A minor concerto with Giovanni Guglielmo as conductor and also violinist, with a period instrument ensemble called L'Arte dell'Arco. Here's the Baltimore Consort with My Lord of Oxenford's Mask by William Byrd.

0: The Baltimore Consort and My Lord of Oxenford's Mask by William Byrd.
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3: A warm front will lift northeast Monday morning, providing variable cloud cover and a chance of showers and even possibly a thunderstorm or two. As the front exits, a clearing trend will develop for the afternoon. Highs will range in the lower 70s in Berlin, upper 70s in Manchester, and upper 60s in Portsmouth. Overnight, clear skies early will give way to partly cloudy conditions after midnight. Lows will drop to the mid-50s in Lancaster, around 60 in Concord, and mid-50s in Rye. Tuesday, heat and humidity will spread across the region. Skies will be partly sunny, and increasing diurnal instability could lead to isolated showers or afternoon thunderstorms. Stronger storms could provide small hail, high winds, and frequent lightning. Highs range lower 80s in Pittsburgh, mid-90s in Nashua, and around 90 in Hampton. And while expected air temperatures will start to feel more summer-like, please remember that water temperatures still remain cold and can quickly result in hypothermia or even cold shock. For NHPR, this is meteorologist Ryan Knapp reporting from the Mount Washington Observatory.
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Hello there, and welcome to Exploring Music. This is Bill McLaughlin. You want to hear our theme this week? It goes like this. What else have you got? We are going to meet a number of composers who are very well known for a single piece of music. Here's how it works. I mention a composer's name, and you respond by naming a piece. Now, if I do this 10 times and 10 of you come up with the same piece, then definitely our composer is in consideration. If 100 of you all come up with the same piece, then our boy or girl is in the club this week. Now, this won't work with Mozart, for example. If I say Mozart, somebody says Marriage of Figaro. Somebody else shouts out, wait a minute, Eine kleine Nachtmusik. And then somebody pipes in, 26 piano concertos. Somebody else says 41 symphonies. It just won't work. Mozart's too well known for too many pieces of music for inclusion in this club, at least. Wouldn't work with Beethoven either. Wouldn't work with Stravinsky. Wouldn't work with Bach. But how about if I say to you, name me one piece by Johann Pachelbel. Immediately, if you're a cello player, you're reaching for a D natural. You can't help yourself. Maybe you'd rather not reach for that D natural, but it's ingrained in you all the way since junior high school string orchestra. Let's listen to Johann Pachelbel's greatest hit.

music of Johann Pachelbel, the Canon in D for strings and continuo. That's a very well-known recording. That was Jean-François Paillard conducting his own Paillard Chamber Orchestra. This was a recording which helped to make known this canon of Johann Pachelbel. Pachelbel, born in 1653, just 5 years after the Thirty Years' War had ended, and that ending of religious warfare, at least in Northern Europe, made it possible for Pachelbel to make a trip to Vienna. He was a Protestant composer from the north, but he went down to Vienna to study with the Austrian composers. In fact, he took a position as assistant organist at the Stephansdom, the great St. Stephen's Cathedral. And there he picked up a lot of not only Austrian, but also Italian influence, which he then took back with him to northern Germany. He went back about 3 or 4 years later and took a position at a little town called Eisenach, which is also the birthplace of J.S. Bach. Pachelbel landed in Eisenach about 7 or 8 years before young Bach would be born, but I'm sure J.S. Bach grew up knowing the name of Johann Pachelbel. But then the world largely forgot it for nearly about 200 years, until recordings like Paillard's recording of this canon started to make themselves popular. This piece has been recorded over 400 times, almost every conceivable combination, been used in any number of pictures. The one that sticks out in my mind is a picture from around 1980, Ordinary People. And in using and adapting Pachelbel's music, Marvin Hamlisch won himself an Oscar for Best Score. Tremendously popular piece, very well made. And now let's put to Pachelbel the question we're going to put to all of the composers on this show this week. Okay, Johann, that's pretty good, but what else have you got? Well, let's listen. From the suite in G major, same recording, Paillard Chamber Orchestra, here's some more music of Pachelbel, 3 movements from this suite in G major.

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three movements from the Suite in G Major, music of Johann Pachelbel, that was once again the Paillard Chamber Orchestra under Jean-François Paillard. Well, that's charming music, even beautiful music. That final sarabande is very touching. And yet, it's not the sort of piece that has grabbed the imagination of the world the way Pachelbel's Canon has. Now, if you're the sort of person that likes to track this down, go on the internet and type in Pachelbel Canon. Just Google it. Have a look at YouTube. I'm looking right now at the Wikipedia article on Pachelbel's Canon, and he mentions that the piece is commonly played at weddings and frequently present on miscellaneous classical music compilations, along with other famous Baroque pieces such as Air on the G-String by J.S. Bach, and, I don't think I'm going to give this next composer's name away yet. Let's listen to this famous composer. This is not his most famous piece. Here's a piece for oboe and string orchestra. Baroque composer. I think I'll just say it's with a soloist, a principal of the Berlin Philharmonic.

Well, that's lovely spirited music from our mystery composer. The mystery oboist can be revealed immediately. That's Hans-Jörg Schellenberger, principal oboist of the Berlin Philharmonic for a long time, also a member of Ensemble Wien Berlin. Mr. Schellenberger was playing with a marvelous Italian string orchestra called I Solisti Italiani. They are descendants of I Virtuosi di Roma, very well-known earlier group. So who is this mystery composer? We heard a lively first movement, beautiful slow movement in G minor. Quite touching, but not as profoundly moving as this mystery composer's best-known piece.

0: That piece creates such a mood, doesn't it? Filmmakers have loved it. Werner Herzog used that in The Enigma of Kaspar Hauser, also used in pictures as various as Gallipoli, Rollerball, Flashdance. We just heard the Orpheus Chamber Orchestra playing music of our mystery composer, Tommaso Albinoni, the Adagio in G minor. And I have to add one other name, in all fairness, to what we just heard. An Italian musicologist named Remo Tietzotto. He's a world expert on the music of Albinoni. Albinoni was born in 1671 in Venice, died in Venice in 1750. And Tietzotto, during the years after the Second World War, went to the remains of the great Dresden Library, which was severely damaged in the firebombing of 1945, and discovered a fragment of a trio sonata of Albinoni. So it's actually Tietzotto's orchestration, transcription almost, of Albinoni's music, which has produced the piece we call Albinoni's Adagio. You're tuned into Exploring Music. This week we are asking the question, okay, what else you got? Drop us a line. Let us know how you like this sort of show. 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
1: 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From a 2025 recording featuring Hathor Consort, directed by Romina Lischka, with sopranos Dorothee Mields and Hanna Blazikova. I'm Sarah Schneider, and I hope you'll join me for Early Music Now.
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0: Okay, Tommaso, what else you got? What an interesting career Albinoni had. Though born in Venice, he spent a lot of time in the north, especially around Munich, where he was working with the Elector of Bavaria, Maximilian II. During one of his appearances there in Munich, the local papers noted very proudly that they had the real Albinoni with them in the audience, not the imposter. There was a man who had been going around pretending to be Albinoni, touring Germany. Eventually, he departed for Sweden. I guess that was Ultima Thule in those days. Let's hear a piece which dates from around this period, written for a very great singer of a most unusual nature. The singer was a man called Senesino. Standing in for Senesino, we're going to be hearing the present-day countertenor Andreas Scholl. The aria is Stelle Ingrate.

Marvelous singing from Andreas Scholl, a great current-day countertenor. He sings so high and so clean and so sharp. He can sing up into almost the soprano register, but when you hear him speak on the radio, he's got a wonderful baritone voice, which is very often true of countertenors. Andreas Scholl taking on a role written by Albinoni for the famous 18th century singer named Senesino. It's a nickname which means the boy from Vienna. The boy from Vienna was famous not only for being a great singer, but for also being a diva. Arrogant, insolent, he was fired from the Dresden Opera in 1720 because he refused to sing an aria and then got so angry he tore up another singer's part. Now, that could sound like an awful career move, but you know who was present then? George Frederick Handel, who instantly hired Senesino to come to London to produce Italian opera at the King's Theatre there in London. And the first role that Senesino sang was this aria of Tommaso Albinoni. So, okay, Tommaso, you've got the famous Adagio, and you've got some other wonderful music, too. Well, let's move on to another mystery composer, and here I think I better give you a couple of more clues. We're jumping into the 20th century, for one thing. And rest your hearts easy, this is a composer you'll like a lot. He was born in Kiev, 1874, lived until 1956, spent his entire life in Russia, well known for a ballet in particular. You'll recognize the ballet piece when we get there. But now let's listen to two movements of a horn concerto written by our mystery composer. This is the concerto in B flat major. We're going to hear the second movement, Andante, and the third movement, a moderato. Let's see, I can tell you that the horn soloist is the remarkable German player Hermann Baumann. Hermann is playing with the Gewandhaus Orchestra of Leipzig under the direction of Kurt Mazur. Two movements of a horn concerto by our mystery composer, who's very well known for a ballet piece, which we will be getting to later.

marvelous horn playing. Hermann Baumann, the soloist with the Gewandhaus Orchestra Leipzig under Kurt Mazur. The second and third movements of a horn concerto in B-flat major, opus 91, by none other than Reinhold Glier. Now, that's probably not a really well-known name. There's a great symphony, the Symphony No. 3, Ilya Muromets. Glier, and I'm quoting now from the Grove Dictionary article, was a direct heir to the Russian Romantic tradition. He worked predominantly on a grand scale in large forms, opera, ballet, symphony, and symphonic poem. By far the most popular of his works in this genre is The Red Poppy.

Music of Reinhold Clear. From the ballet The Red Poppy, we heard Russian Sailors Dance in a bravura performance with Eugene Ormandy, leading the Philadelphia Orchestra. So that's our first go-round asking this question. Okay, what else do you have? We've heard what else Johann Pachelbel had and Tommaso Albinoni and now Reinhold Clear. Tomorrow's show, we're going to listen to a couple of marvelous French composers who are similarly extremely well-known for a single piece. I think I'll keep you in suspense. In the meantime, no suspense about this. Stay tuned. Great music coming up right here, right now. I'm Bill McLaughlin. 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

0: Exploring Music is produced by Sydney Gillard at WFMT in Chicago and produced and engineered by Bill Sigman at Digital Island Studios here in New York City. Our production assistants are Ella Pinsloop, Eric Opland, Adela Skoronsky, and Weston Williams. Rebecca Neistat is the WFMT production and syndication manager. 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I'm Bill McLaughlin. 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
2: 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Today we're spending time with a fascinating figure from 17th century Venice, a singer, composer, and mother named Barbara Strozzi. The music on today's show comes from a 2025 release from Hathor Consort, directed by Romina Liszka, with sopranos Dorothea Mields and Hanna Blazikova. I'm Sarah Schneider. Thanks so much for joining me today. The Strozzis of Florence were a prominent banking family and rivals to the Medicis. In 1583, Roberto Strozzi, a banker working in Venice, fathered a child outside of marriage, a son named Giulio. Roberto later legitimized his son, who became a celebrated poet, librettist, and father to Barbara Strozzi. Barbara was also born outside of marriage, but Giulio adopted her and made her his sole heir. Barbara's talents as a singer must have been clear very early in her life, because the composer Niccolò Fantei dedicated two volumes of solo songs to her while she was still a teenager. Barbara also studied composition with the celebrated composer Francesco Cavalli. Let's hear a set of pieces that represent Barbara Strozzi as a spiritual artist, starting with L'Amante Modesto, featuring sopranos Dorothea Mields and Hanna Blazikova, plus members of Hathor Consort.

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1: From pursuing a career in music. On the contrary, he created a platform to showcase his daughter's talents. In 1637, he founded the Accademia degli Unisoni. The minutes of this musical society were published and show that Barbara Strozzi both sang at the meetings and suggested the subjects on which the members exercised their debating skills. For example, the members might discuss whether music can express sadness better than real tears, or does love bring joy or only pain? When Barbara Strozzi studied with Francesco Cavalli, she learned all about a new musical style that was taking Venice by storm, the Seconda Pratica. Music needed to express the emotional content of the text, and a melody should have as many twists and turns as human emotion itself. Our next musical portrait shows Barbara Strozzi as a woman in love. We'll hear Belli Occhi, performed by Dorothée Mields and Hanna Blazekova with Hathor Consort.

0: Today on Early Music Now, we're hearing selections from a 2025 release from Hathor Consort and sopranos Hanna Blazikova and Dorothee Mields. It's called Barbara Strozzi, A Portrait in Five Acts. 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I'm Sarah Schneider.
1: Hi, I'm Peter Van de Graaff, inviting you to join me later this morning for the best in classical music, beginning at 9 o'clock here on Classical New Hampshire.
0: While Barbara Strozzi never wrote for the stage, her madrigals come across as miniature operas, presenting love in all its facets via a whole range of emotions, from joy to despair. When she published her first book of madrigals in 1644, she became a member of a club previously reserved for men. She would go on to publish a total of 8 collections, secular arias and cantatas, but also sacred music. After the death of her adopted father and patron, Barbara Strozzi lived from the earnings of her music. She never married, but did have 4 children with a friend of her father's, Giovanni Paolo Wittmann. Strozzi supported her children through her own earnings, and after Wittmann's death, the children received extra support thanks to his will. Let's hear a set of pieces portraying Barbara Strozzi as a mother, starting with Silenzio Nocivo.

A setting of the song Suzanne Un Jour by Bartolomeo di Selma y Salaverde, featuring viola da gamba player Romina Liska and members of Hathor Consort. We're listening to selections from Barbara Strozzi, A Portrait in Five Acts, right here on Early Music Now.

We heard Hathor Consort along with sopranos Hanna Blazhakova and Dorothee Mields with music by Barbara Strozzi. Hathor Consort was named after a mother goddess from Egyptian mythology, and the ensemble was founded in 2012 by viola da gamba player Romina Liska, who is also directing and performing on the CD we're listening to today. Early Music Now is distributed by the WFMT Radio Network Chicago and is produced in the studios of KMFA in Austin, Texas. I'm Sarah Schneider, delighted to have your company as always, and I'll see you next time.

0: Monday morning will bring increasingly cloudy skies with possible showers and thunderstorms as a warm front lifts northeast. As the front exits, drier air will return, allowing for fair skies in the afternoon. Highs will range from the lower 70s in Milan, upper 70s in Derry, and upper 60s in Rye. Monday evening starts with mostly clear skies, then clouds move in after midnight. Lows will drop to the mid-50s in Jefferson, upper 50s in Hooksett, and mid-50s in Exeter. Tuesday, summer-like heat and humidity move across the region. Skies will become partly sunny, and diurnal instability will lead to isolated showers and afternoon thunderstorms. Some afternoon spells could become severe with hail, high winds, and heavy rain. Highs will range from the lower 80s in Errol, mid-90s in Keene, and mid-90s in Dover. And while we will be getting a taste of summer, please remember that water temperatures still remain cold, which could result in hypothermia or even cold shock for some individuals. For NHPR, this is meteorologist Ryan Knapp reporting from the Mount Washington Observatory.
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2: This is the Composer's Datebook for May 18th. I'm John Burge. In Costa Mesa, California, on today's date in 2014, the Pacific Chorale premiered a new choral opera. And what exactly is a choral opera, you ask? Good question. And one that puzzled the composer Jake Heggie as well, since he had to write the commission for the occasion. Heggie and his librettist Gene Shear at first scratched their heads. As Heggie put it, operas require action, characters, conflicts, journeys, transformation, movement. Choirs stand still and make beautiful sound. Well, they came up with a unique solution involving one character, Nora, a silent onstage actress whose inner thoughts are sung by half of the choir, while the other half expresses the sounds and surroundings of the outside world Nora chooses to hear on a day in her life on which everything seems to go wrong, starting with a returned, unopened, handwritten letter she had sent, pouring out her heart to her jerk of a boyfriend. Even Nora's apartment furniture gets in a word or two about her unhappy state. And where does Nora turn for comfort? Why, to the radio, of course. Hence the title of the new choral opera, The Radio Hour. Spoiler alert, the opera ends on a hopeful note for poor Nora. Composer's Datebook is produced by APM, American Public Media, in conjunction with the American Composers Forum, reminding you that all music was once new.
3: A dance called a jig by Ferruccio Busoni.

Gig by Ferruccio Busoni. Good to have you along. Peter Van de Graaff is my name, and music by Ferruccio Busoni, music transcribed by Ferruccio Busoni, as we have now his transcription for two pianos, and he was one of the great pianists of the late 19th, early 20th centuries, of some very famous music by Mozart. The Magic Flute Overture, Daniel Revenaugh and Lawrence Leighton Smith are the pianists.

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Daniel Revenaugh and Lawrence Leighton Smith, the two pianists, a transcription made by Ferruccio Busoni of Mozart's Magic Flute Overture. Now a composition by Ferruccio Busoni himself, his Violin Concerto. He was a great pianist, but this he wrote for Adolf Busch, who is joined by the Royal Concertgebouw Orchestra, conducted by Bruno Walter.

0: Performance in concert, obviously, from 1936 with Adolf Busch and the Royal Concertgebouw Orchestra of Amsterdam, Bruno Walter, the conductor. That is music by great pianist named Ferruccio Busoni, but his only violin concerto.
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0: We had that performance just a moment or two ago of the D major violin concerto by Ferruccio Busoni, conducted by Bruno Walter, and he will conduct again for us now. But this time we turn to music of Richard Wagner, who wrote this piece as a combination Christmas birthday present for his wife Cosima, who had recently given birth to their son Siegfried. And this is the Siegfried Idyll. It actually has musical reference to part of the opera Siegfried as well, part of the Ring Cycle opera. So here is an orchestra assembled for the recording sessions, with Bruno Walter conducting, and the Siegfried Idyll by Richard Wagner.

0: as a way of surprising his wife on her birthday, Christmas Day. Richard Wagner had trained some musicians, rehearsed them in the piece we just heard, and had them quietly line the stairs up to their apartment in Lucerne and wake her up to those sounds. The Siegfried Idyll by Richard Wagner, with an orchestra assembled for the recording session, and Bruno Walter, the conductor.
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0: Very much looking forward to sharing music with you. I'm Peter Vandegraaff, and specifically our main work ahead I'm very excited about. It's one of my favorite 20th century symphonies, Symphony No. 4 by Bohuslav Martinu. Right now we're going to spend some time with the music of Vincenzo Bellini, one of the great operatic composers from the early 19th century in Italy, the bel canto opera era, it's called. And let's begin with this very famous aria from the opera Norma, his masterpiece. The vocal part, though, is played on the flute by James Galway, London Symphony conducted by Klaus-Peter Zeibel, and this is the aria Casta Diva from Bellini's Norma.

famous as one of the most difficult and indeed exposed arias from the bel canto opera era of early 19th century Italy, Casta Diva, from the opera Norma by Vincenzo Bellini. James Galway there with the London Symphony and Klaus-Peter Zeibel conducting. The influence of Vincenzo Bellini was enormous in the early 19th century, and this is a duo written for English horn and harp by an oboist slash English horn player named Antonio Pasculi, who did a lot of arranging of famous Italian operatic arias, etc., in his day. It's called an homage to Bellini, or duo on themes from Bellini operas, and Heinz Holliger and Ursula Holliger perform.

Heinz Holliger English Horn, Ursula Holliger Harp, and the Homage to Bellini by Antonio Pasculi. 19th century French pianist composer

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0: pianist Maria Stratigou performing that Rondo Brillant, based on a chorus from the opera Il Pirata, the Pirate, by Vincenzo Bellini. It was Louise Faronc who wrote that brilliant rondo.
1: Hi, I'm Elliot Forrest. 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From the famed Alice Tully Hall in New York City. 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
0: We come now to music by Bohuslav Martinu for orchestra, which he wrote in the United States, having fled the horrors of World War II. 1945 music now, Symphony No. 4. By Martinu, as the Czech Philharmonic is conducted by Václav Neumann.

The Czech Philharmonic conducted by Václav Neumann, bringing us the Symphony No. 4 of the 6 by Czech composer Bohuslav Martinů. That is music from 1945 by Martinů, who did not start writing symphonies until the very end of his life. Wonderful ones. I do dearly love that piece. Here is a waltz by Brahms with Claire Ebersold and Ralph Nivaym.

0: The Waltz Opus 39, number 15, by Johannes Brahms for piano four hands, as recorded by Claire Ebersold and Ralph Nivey.
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0: I'm Peter van de Graaff. Niccolo Paganini wrote a tune which caught the fancy of so many different composers. It is the last of his solo violin caprices, and it was in and of itself a set of variations on a theme. Well, Johannes Brahms took that theme and wrote a huge set of variations, some of the most difficult piano pieces ever composed. We will hear that in just a few minutes. But first, let's hear the caprice itself. Now, of course, Paganini, one of the great violinists of history, he wrote this for his instrument, but we're going to hear this played on the cello by Yo-Yo Ma.

remarkable feat to play that piece on the cello, originally for solo violin, the 24th and last of the solo violin caprices of Niccolo Paganini. And the cellist in that recording was Yo-Yo Ma. We have the opportunity of listening to Olga Kern, pianist, performing some enormously difficult music by Johannes Brahms, one of many composers to take the 24th solo violin caprice of Paganini and work it into a set of variations. So here we have Brahms' variations on this theme of Paganini.

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0: pianist Olga Kern and composer Johannes Brahms, basing that music on a tune written by another composer, Niccolo Paganini, Brahms' Variations on a Theme of Paganini.
1: Hi, this is Alec Baldwin, inviting you to join me for the New York Philharmonic this week. 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
0: Brahms' 19th Hungarian Dance. Next up, I have music for you, which is intended to bring diversion and pleasure. Thus, a couple of pieces that we'll be hearing are called divertimenti. Before we get to one for winds by Mozart, here is a divertimento in B-flat by Georg Philipp Telemann. Period instruments used here by Musica Antiqua of Cologne, and the conductor is Reinhard Goebel.

Reinhard Goebel leading Musica Antica of Cologne in a Divertimento in B-flat by Georg Philipp Telemann. Here's another Divertimento in B-flat, and it's one of many Divertimenti written by Mozart. Divertimento number 16 in B-flat, Kirchhoff 289, and here is Jack Brimer with the London Wind Soloists.

Sometimes music is intended to express deep emotions, feelings. Sometimes it's simply meant to be rather superficial and just bring pleasure. That's a good example there. Jack Brymer, London wind soloist's A Divertimento by Mozart in B-flat, Kirchhoff 289. Having heard that wind music, let's hear a bit more. This is an arrangement of a South American folk song, as arranged by William Grant Still, part of his Folk Suite number 2 for winds. The title of the tune is El Zapatero, and the group is Sierra Winds.

0: The American composer William Grant still did a lot of arranging of folk tunes, and there's a good example there. El Zapatero from Folk Suite No. 2 with Sierra Winds.
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0: I'm Peter Van de Graaff. In the early 19th century, one of the greatest violinists in Europe, Louis Spohr, was married to one of the greatest harpists in Europe. Dorothea Scheidler was her name. And he wrote a number of pieces for them to play together. We're going to hear one of those in just a few minutes. But first, Louis Spohr by himself, as this is his Festmarsch, the festive march. And this is the Swiss-Italian Orchestra conducted by Howard Shelley.

The Festival March, the Festmarsch by Louis Spohr. Howard Shelley conducted there the Swiss Italian Orchestra. Here is one of a few pieces by Louis Spohr written for violin and harp, but it's played here on the flute and harp in this recording. Sonata in E-flat by Spohr, written for him and his wife to play together as they often concertized. This is Maxence Larrieux flute and Susanna Meldoni in harp.

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0: That performance was by Maxence Larieux, flute, and Susanna Mildonian, harp. Mr. Larieux performing on what was originally a violin part, because that was written for and by great violinist Louis Spohr to play with his wife, who was one of the leading harpists of the day. Dorothea Scheitler was her name, a family affair in that, one of several sonatas for that combination by Louis Spohr.
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0: We have a symphony next by a French woman who was born in 1887. She lived to 1955. Her name is Charlotte Sohy, S-O-H-Y. Her maiden name was Duret, and yes, she was the cousin of Louis Duret, who associated with Poulenc and Millot and Honegger and others. The symphony in C-sharp minor from 1917 by Charlotte Sohy. Deborah Waldman leads the French National Orchestra.

music by a woman named Charlotte Soy, S-O-H-Y. That composition dating from 1917, the Symphony in C-sharp minor. The performance was by the French National Orchestra. Deborah Waldman was the conductor. We're hearing more and more, gratefully, of Soy's music. I mentioned before we heard the piece that she was a first cousin to another composer, rather prominent French composer, named Louis Duret, D-U-R-E-Y. He was one of Les Six with Poulenc and Millot and others. Here's a little song by Louis Duret. Her cousin, Lionel Peintre, sings The Sirens.

0: the song The Sirens by Louis Durey, written just a couple of years after the symphony by his cousin Charlotte Sowy that we heard.
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0: Here's the overture to Rossini's L'Inganno Felice, The Happy Deception, conducted by Sir Neville Mariner.

Sir Neville Mariner, the Academy of St. Martin in the Fields, and the overture to the comic opera by Gioachino Rossini, L'Inganno Felice, The Happy Deception. I'm Peter Van de Graaff, if you're wondering about the music ahead. Well, you'll enjoy it if you enjoy chess. There's a ballet about chess called Checkmate by Sir Arthur Bliss, and then we're going to hear some music by one of the greatest chess players in history, believe it or not. Some Schubert right now, however. Andras Schiff, the pianist, and this is an F minor sonata, Deutsch 625.

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0: Andras Schiff, the pianist, and Franz Schubert, the composer. That is the F minor sonata, Deutsch 625.
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0: Our focus is on something very unmusical now, chess. And we're going to begin with a suite from a ballet from 1937, first performed by the Vic Wells Ballet. Sir Arthur Bliss composed the music, and it was Bliss himself who proposed the idea of a chess game as the basis for a ballet. The Black Queen, the most dangerous piece on the board, has seductiveness and cruelty in her dances. There's a ceremony of red bishops. The Red King finally succumbs to the Black Queen, the final checkmate, and that's in fact the title of the ballet, Checkmate. Here's the suite, performed by the West Australian Symphony, Hans Hubert Schoenseler conducting.

And in the end, the Red King succumbs to the Black Queen's sword in the final checkmate. That is a suite from the ballet called Checkmate from 1937 by the British composer Sir Arthur Bliss. Hans-Hubert Schoenseler conducted the West Australian Symphony Orchestra. Musically, this next piece doesn't tie in well with what we just heard, but it does certainly in the subject of chess, because the man who wrote this music, his name is André Philidor, was one of the greatest chess players in history. Not just music history, but he wrote a treatise on chess, which was used for centuries. This man was born in 1652. And we're going to hear a suite by Philidor from 1700, performed by, Le Temple du Goût.

an ensemble called Rubato Appassionato from their disc Le Temple du Goût, and a suite by André Philidor, a suite in E minor for just chamber ensemble. Let's see, there was a bassoon, a cello, and a drum, I think was all that was involved in that. Antonio Tejeda, Eyal Strayet, and Sasha Agranov were the performers. As I mentioned before, Philidor, one of the great, not only composers of his day, but also chess players. A bit more by Philidor, a march. Jean-François Payard is the conductor.

0: called the Marche Hollandaise, the Dutch March, by André Philidor for oboes, it says here, of course with drums. Jean-François Payard conducted the ensemble.
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0: This is the Rondo by Beethoven, Rage Over a Lost Penny, played by Alexis Weissenberg.

the first of a few rondos we're going to be hearing. That one by Beethoven, Rondo a Capriccio in G major, but it has a subtitle. It's better known as The Rage Over a Lost Penny. And that recording, dating from 1978, was with Alexis Weissenberg, piano. Peter Van de Graaff speaking. A rondo is a very common form in music, and it is, as the name implies, something that keeps coming around back to the beginning. You have an A section, a contrasting B section, then it goes back to the A section. And then there's a C section, then it goes back to the A section, etc. This is a rondo for cello and orchestra by Antonín Dvořák. Peter Bruns is the soloist here, and the Dresden Staatskapelle is conducted by Michael Helmroth.

Peter Bruns cello, Dresden Staatskapelle, Michael Helmrath conducting, and that is the Rondo in G minor by Dvorak. Very clear example of how the piece keeps coming back to the beginning and with contrasting sections in between. Another example of a rondo for solo instrument and orchestra, this is the Rondo Brillant for piano and orchestra by Felix Mendelssohn. Christina Ortiz, piano, the Stuttgart Radio Symphony, Moshe Atzmon, the conductor.

Christina Ortiz at the piano, the Stuttgart Radio Symphony, Moshe Atzmon conducting, and the Rondo Brillant by Felix Mendelssohn. We're hearing rondos for solo instrument and orchestra. We've heard Dvorak, Mendelssohn, and now we have the Norwegian violinist composer Ole Bull. And this is the, it begins with a cantabile doloroso, a sadly singing section, and then it goes to a rondo giocoso, a happy rondo. And the violinist is Arve Tellefsen, joined by the Trondheim Symphony, Eivind Odland conducting.

0: violinist Arvid Tellefsen with the Trondheim Symphony, Eivind Odland conducting, and the Cantabile Doloroso and Rondo Giocoso by Olli Bull.
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0: We continue with Norwegian music and hear this by the man who was so strongly inspired by Olli Bull, namely Edvard Grieg. This is very nationalistic work. It's an old Norwegian romance with variations for orchestra. And we hear the Bournemouth Symphony Orchestra, Paavo Berilund, the conductor.

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Our next piece, brief though it is, takes us to 14th century France. It's by a composer named Borlée. Matredol Rossignol is the title, and the group is Hesperus.

0: The ensemble Hesperus performing that music from 14th century France. A composer named Bourlet wrote it, Matredol Rossignol.
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0: Some famous music here by Leo Delibes from the opera Lakmé, The Flower Duet. Hae Kyung Hong, soprano, Jennifer Larmor, mezzo-soprano, Munich Radio Orchestra, led by Jesus Lopez Cobos.

Jesus López Cobos and the Munich Radio Orchestra with Hae Kyung Hong soprano, Jennifer Larmor mezzo soprano, the Flower Duet from Lakme by Leo Delibe. I thought it might be a good time to think about flowers. And we're going to listen to a piece by Jean Francais called The Flower Clock for oboe and orchestra. The name of the piece is after the flower clock of the great Swedish botanist Carl von Linné, also known as Linnaeus. And for you botanists and gardeners, you'll be interested to know that the piece is inspired by or classified by what time the flowers bloom. So the one that opens at 3 in the morning is poisonberry. Then 5 in the morning is the blue catenanche, which is a French flower. At 10 o'clock in the morning, the torch thistle blooms. At noon, the Malabar jasmine. At 5 p.m., deadly nightshade. At 7 p.m., morning geranium. And then at 9 p.m., the night flowering catchfly. So the Flower Clock by Jean Francais. John Delancey, oboe, London Symphony, conducted by André Previn.

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It's called the flower clock, after a theory of that title by Linnaeus, the great botanist, Swedish botanist, but the composition by Jean Francais, London Symphony Orchestra, André Previn conducting, and John Delancey was the oboist. Hearing music about flowers, and here's called the Floral Distribution by Eitor Villa-Lobos, played by Simon Weinberg and John Anderson.

The Floral Distribution, strange title, by Brazilian composer Heitor Villa-Lobos, played by John Anderson oboe and Simon Weinberg guitar. More floral-inspired music. This is called The Flowers Whisper Waltz by Emil Stoltz, a Czech composer. We hear the Czech Philharmonic conducted by Václav Neumann.

0: Václav Neumann, Czech Philharmonic, and the Flowers Whisper Waltz by Emil Stoltz.
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0: The violinist is Giovanni Guglielmo with L'Arte dell'Arco, and this is an A minor concerto by Giuseppe Tartini, of the Italian Baroque, a great violinist himself, by the way.

one of the many concertos by a great Italian violinist of the Baroque era, Giuseppe Tartini, is best known for his Devil's Trill Sonata. That was an A minor concerto with Giovanni Guglielmo as conductor and also violinist, with a period instrument ensemble called L'Arte dell'Arco. Here's the Baltimore Consort with My Lord of Oxenford's Mask by William Byrd.

0: The Baltimore Consort and My Lord of Oxenford's Mask by William Byrd.
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2: 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There is no horizon to it. Even in these times of uncertainty, there is no end to the dreams, hopes, and possibilities that can emerge from the companionship of great music. 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
0: This is Fritz Kreisler's arrangement of the last movement of Paganini's Second Violin Concerto, La Campanella.

That was originally the final movement of the second violin concerto by Niccolo Paganini, known as La Campanella, the bell, because of that final movement, the rondo. And it was arranged by Fritz Kreisler for violin and piano, of course. And our performance was by Philippe Quint, violin, Dimitri Kogan, piano. We have some more Paganini ahead. Not only Niccolo Paganini here, but also Ottorino Respighi later on, and his suite called The Birds. Paganini wrote a number of violin concertos, many of them lost for a long time. The first and second are the best known. We're going to go now, though, to the violin concerto number 4 by Paganini. And Uto Ughi plays this famously difficult music. He also conducts at the same time the Santa Cecilia Chamber Orchestra.

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0: music by Nicolo Paganini, readily identifiable. But that's the lesser-heard fourth violin concerto in D minor. Udo Ugi was the soloist. He also conducted the Santa Cecilia Chamber Orchestra.
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0: A number of birds represented in the suite we're going to hear now by Ottorino Respighi called The Birds, but it draws on some earlier sources. It begins with a prelude, which is based on a piece by Bernardo Pasquino of the 17th century, then The Dove, originally by Jacques de Gaillot. Jean-Philippe Rameau wrote The Hen, then there's The Nightingale, based on an English folk song, and finally The Cuckoo, based on Pasquino again. Here is the English Chamber Orchestra led by Paul Anthony McRae.

we heard the English Chamber Orchestra conducted by Paul Anthony McRae in a suite for orchestra by Respighi, actually arranged by Respighi, called The Birds, and each section depicting a different bird. After a prelude, there's the dove, the hen, the nightingale, and the cuckoo. And here's The Cuckoo by Louis-Claude Daquin, played by Daniel Laval.

0: The Cuckoo by French Baroque composer Louis-Claude Daquin, originally for the harpsichord. Danielle Laval played that.
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0: It's my pleasure to bring you a major work by Alexander Glazunov, his Symphony No. 3. We'll get to that in just a few minutes. First, some Spanish music, and specifically by the violinist-composer Pablo de Sarasate. First, Carolyn Adomite is the violinist in the Introduction and Tarantella by Sarasate, a real showpiece.

no surprise at all that that music composed by one of the great violinists of all time, Pablo de Sarasate, Spanish of the 19th century into the little bit of the 20th century. That is his famous showpiece, The Introduction and Tarantella, and a performance by Carolyn Adomite, violin, and Julian Rehm, piano. This is the Romanza Andaluza, the Andalusian Romance by Pablo de Sarasate, played by Gil Shaham, violin, and Akira Eguchi, piano.

0: The piano part, obviously intended to imitate the sound of a guitar strumming an accompaniment. That is the Romanza Andaluza, the Andalusian Romance by Pablo de Sarasate. His dates, by the way, are 1844 to 1908. And the violinist was Gil Shaham with Akira Eguchi at the piano.
1: 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From the famed Alice Tully Hall in New York City. 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
0: Now to a major work by Alexander Glazunov. Glazunov was one of the great child prodigies in music history. You don't often think of him in that way. Never quite fully realized his potential. But he wrote some wonderful music, and he was just 25 when he wrote this Symphony No. 3, a time when he was really trying out new things and trying to solidify his style, become maybe a more serious composer. Symphony No. 3 in D major by Glazunov, Bamberg Symphony conducted by Neyme Järvi.

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0: That is music by a composer who has sort of always danced around the fringes of standard repertoire. His music is performed fairly regularly and highly regarded. He was a very prolific composer as well and wrote in most forms, didn't write an opera. Best known probably for his ballet music. I'm speaking of Alexander Glazunov. And that was his Symphony No. 3, dating from 1890. He was all of 25 years old at the time, and already a very highly regarded composer. The Third Symphony in D Major performed by the Bamberg Symphony Orchestra, and the conductor there was Neeme Järvi.
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5: This is the Composer's Datebook for May 18th. I'm John Burge. In Costa Mesa, California, on today's date in 2014, the Pacific Chorale premiered a new choral opera. And what exactly is a choral opera, you ask? Good question. And one that puzzled the composer Jake Heggie as well, since he had to write the commission for the occasion. Heggie and his librettist Gene Shear at first scratched their heads. As Heggie put it, operas require action, characters, conflicts, journeys, transformation, movement. Choirs stand still and make beautiful sound. Well, they came up with a unique solution involving one character, Nora, a silent onstage actress whose inner thoughts are sung by half of the choir, while the other half expresses the sounds and surroundings of the outside world Nora chooses to hear on a day in her life on which everything seems to go wrong, starting with a returned, unopened, handwritten letter she had sent, pouring out her heart to her jerk of a boyfriend. Even Nora's apartment furniture gets in a word or two about her unhappy state. And where does Nora turn for comfort? Why, to the radio, of course. Hence the title of the new choral opera, The Radio Hour. Spoiler alert, the opera ends on a hopeful note for poor Nora. Composer's Datebook is produced by APM, American Public Media, in conjunction with the American Composers Forum, reminding you that all music was once made.

Hello there, and welcome to Exploring Music. This is Bill McLaughlin. You want to hear our theme this week? It goes like this. What else have you got? We are going to meet a number of composers who are very well known for a single piece of music. Here's how it works. I mention a composer's name, and you respond by naming a piece. Now, if I do this 10 times and 10 of you come up with the same piece, then definitely our composer is in consideration. If 100 of you all come up with the same piece, then our boy or girl is in the club this week. Now, this won't work with Mozart, for example. If I say Mozart, somebody says Marriage of Figaro. Somebody else shouts out, wait a minute, Eine kleine Nachtmusik. And then somebody pipes in, 26 piano concertos. Somebody else says 41 symphonies. It just won't work. Mozart's too well known for too many pieces of music for inclusion in this club, at least. Wouldn't work with Beethoven either. Wouldn't work with Stravinsky. Wouldn't work with Bach. But how about if I say to you, name me one piece by Johann Pachelbel. Immediately, if you're a cello player, you're reaching for a D natural. You can't help yourself. Maybe you'd rather not reach for that D natural, but it's ingrained in you all the way since junior high school string orchestra. Let's listen to Johann Pachelbel's greatest hit.

Music of Johann Pachelbel, the Canon in D for strings and continuo. That's a very well-known recording. That was Jean-François Paillard conducting his own Paillard Chamber Orchestra. This was a recording which helped to make known this canon of Johann Pachelbel. Pachelbel, born in 1653, just 5 years after the Thirty Years' War had ended, and that ending of religious warfare, at least in Northern Europe, made it possible for Pachelbel to make a trip to Vienna. He was a Protestant composer from the North, but he went down to Vienna to study with the Austrian composers. In fact, he took a position as assistant organist at the Stephansdom, the great St. Stephen's Cathedral, and there he picked up a lot of not only Austrian, but also Italian influence, which he then took back with him to Northern Germany. He went back about 3 or 4 years later and took a position at a little town called Eisenach, which is also the birthplace of J.S. Bach. Pachelbel landed in Eisenach about 7 or 8 years before young Bach would be born, but I'm sure J.S. Bach grew up knowing the name of Johann Pachelbel. But then the world largely forgot it for nearly about 200 years, until recordings like Paillard's recording of this canon started to make themselves popular. This piece has been recorded over 400 times, almost every conceivable combination, been used in any number of pictures. The one that sticks out in my mind is a picture from around 1980, Ordinary People. And in using and adapting Pachelbel's music, Marvin Hamlisch won himself an Oscar for Best Score. Tremendously popular piece, very well made. And now let's put to Pachelbel the question we're going to put to all of the composers on this show this week. Okay, Johann, that's pretty good, but what else have you got? Well, let's listen. From the suite in G major, same recording, Paillard Chamber Orchestra, here's some more music of Pachelbel, three movements from this suite in G major.

Three movements from the Suite in G Major, music of Johann Pachelbel, that was once again the Paillard Chamber Orchestra under Jean-François Paillard. Well, that's charming music, even beautiful music. That final sarabande is very touching. And yet, it's not the sort of piece that has grabbed the imagination of the world the way Pachelbel's Canon has. Now, if you're the sort of person that likes to track this down, go on the internet and type in Pachelbel Canon. Just Google it. Have a look at YouTube. I'm looking right now at the Wikipedia article on Pachelbel's Canon, and the mentions that the piece is commonly played at weddings and frequently present on miscellaneous classical music compilations, along with other famous Baroque pieces such as Air on the G-String by J.S. Bach, and, I don't think I'm going to give this next composer's name away yet. Let's listen to this famous composer. This is not his most famous piece. Here's a piece for oboe and string orchestra. Baroque composer. I think I'll just say it's with a soloist, a principal of the Berlin Philharmonic.

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Well, that's lovely, spirited music from our mystery composer. The mystery oboist can be revealed immediately. That's Hans-Jörg Schellenberger, principal oboist of the Berlin Philharmonic for a long time, also a member of Ensemble Wien Berlin. Mr. Schellenberger was playing with a marvelous Italian string orchestra called I Solisti Italiani. They are descendants of I Virtuosi di Roma, very well-known earlier group. So who is this mystery composer? We heard a lively first movement, beautiful slow movement in G minor. Quite touching, but not as profoundly moving as this mystery composer's best-known piece.

0: That piece creates such a mood, doesn't it? Filmmakers have loved it. Werner Herzog used that in The Enigma of Kaspar Hauser, also used in pictures as various as Gallipoli, Rollerball, Flashdance. We just heard the Orpheus Chamber Orchestra playing music of our mystery composer, Tommaso Albinoni, the Adagio in G minor. And I have to add one other name, in all fairness, to what we just heard. An Italian musicologist named Remo Giazzotto. He's a world expert on the music of Albinoni. Albinoni was born in 1671 in Venice, died in Venice in 1750. And Giazzotto, during the years after the Second World War, went to the remains of the great Dresden Library, which was severely damaged in the firebombing of 1945, and discovered a fragment of a trio sonata of Albinoni. So it's actually Giazzotto's orchestration, transcription almost, of Albinoni's music, which has produced the piece we call Albinoni's Adagio. You're tuned into Exploring Music. This week we are asking the question, okay, what else you got? Drop us a line. Let us know how you like this sort of show. 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
0: Okay, Tommaso, what else you got? What an interesting career Albinoni had. Though born in Venice, he spent a lot of time in the north, especially around Munich, where he was working with the Elector of Bavaria, Maximilian II. During one of his appearances there in Munich, the local papers noted very proudly that they had the real Albinoni with them in the audience, not the imposter. There was a man who had been going around pretending to be Albinoni, touring Germany. Eventually, he departed for Sweden. I guess that was Ultima Thule in those days. Let's hear a piece which dates from around this period, written for a very great singer of a most unusual nature. The singer was a man called Senesino. Standing in for Senesino, we're going to be hearing the present-day countertenor Andreas Scholl. The aria is Stelle Ingrate.

Marvelous singing from Andreas Scholl, a great current day countertenor. He sings so high and so clean and so sharp. He can sing up into almost the soprano register, but when you hear him speak on the radio, he's got a wonderful baritone voice, which is very often true of countertenors. Andreas Scholl taking on a role written by Albinoni for the famous 18th century singer named Senesino. It's a nickname which means the boy from Vienna. The boy from Vienna was famous not only for being a great singer, but for also being a diva. Arrogant, insolent, he was fired from the Dresden Opera in 1720 because he refused to sing an aria and then got so angry he tore up another singer's part. Now, that could sound like an awful career move, but you know who was present then? George Frederick Handel, who instantly hired Senesino to come to London to produce Italian opera at the King's Theatre there in London. And the first role that Senesino sang was this aria of Tommaso Albinoni. So, okay, Tommaso, you've got the famous Adagio, and you've got some other wonderful music, too. Well, let's move on to another mystery composer, and here I think I better give you a couple of more clues. We're jumping into the 20th century, for one thing. And rest your hearts easy, this is a composer you'll like a lot. He was born in Kiev, 1874, lived until 1956, spent his entire life in Russia, well known for a ballet in particular. You'll recognize the ballet piece when we get there. But now let's listen to two movements of a horn concerto written by our mystery composer. This is the concerto in B-flat major. We're going to hear the second movement, Andante, and the third movement, a moderato. Let's see, I can tell you that the horn soloist is the remarkable German player Hermann Baumann. Hermann is playing with the Gewandhaus Orchestra of Leipzig under the direction of Kurt Mazur. Two movements of a horn concerto by our mystery composer, who's very well known for a ballet piece, which we will be getting to later.

marvelous horn playing. Hermann Baumann, the soloist, with the Gewandhaus Orchestra Leipzig under Kurt Mazur. The second and third movements of a horn concerto in B-flat major, opus 91, by none other than Reinhold Glier. Now, that's probably not a really well-known name. There's a great symphony, the Symphony No. 3, Ilya Muromets. Glier, and I'm quoting now from the Grove Dictionary article, was a direct heir to the Russian Romantic tradition. He worked predominantly on a grand scale in large forms, opera, ballet, symphony, and symphonic poem. By far the most popular of his works in this genre is The Red Poppy.

Music of Reinhold Glier. From the ballet The Red Poppy, we heard Russian Sailor's Dance in a bravura performance with Eugene Ormandy, leading the Philadelphia Orchestra. So that's our first go-round asking this question. Okay, what else do you have? We've heard what else Johann Pachelbel had and Tommaso Albinoni and now Reinhold Glier. Tomorrow's show, we're going to listen to a couple of marvelous French composers who are similarly extremely well-known for a single piece. I think I'll keep you in suspense. In the meantime, no suspense about this. Stay tuned. Great music coming up right here, right now. I'm Bill McLaughlin. 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

0: Exploring Music is produced by Sydney Gillard at WFMT in Chicago and produced and engineered by Bill Sigmund at Digital Island Studios here in New York City. Our production assistants are Ella Pinsloop, Eric Opland, Adela Skoronsky, and Weston Williams. Rebecca Neistat is the WFMT production and syndication manager. 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I'm Bill McLaughlin. 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

The main title from The Last of the Mohicans. Originally, if you can believe it, that score was supposed to be electronic. But somebody got wise and realized the film is set in the 1700s during the French and Indian War, so anything electronic was going to sound very out of place and time. The orchestra was called in, and the result was one of the 1990s best original scores.

Trevor Jones' Fort Battle from The Last of the Mohicans. That was Daniel Carlin conducting the original soundtrack recording. This is Real Music. I'm Matt Rogers. Thanks for tuning in. Fort battles are a key element in many Hollywood war films and film scores. Composer James Horner employed an orchestra and the Boys Choir of Harlem for the soundtrack to Glory,

Charging the Fort, from James Horner's Score to Glory. A few critics at the time accused the film of glorifying war, but that charge seems to be undercut by the scene that immediately follows the fort battle, where the cost and consequence of war is made clear. Here's Epitaph to War from Glory.

The Boys Choir of Harlem performing music from the Civil War film Glory. This is Real Music, Hollywood at War. Thanks for listening. Frederick Ricketts was a bandmaster in the British Army and the director of music for the Royal Marines. In 1914, he wrote the Colonel Bogey March. Malcolm Arnold used the first theme and a bit of the second in the score to Bridge on the River Kwai. Here's John Williams leading the Boston Pops in the Colonel Bogey March.

The Colonel Bogey March by Frederick Ricketts, who composed under the name Kenneth Alford. Portions of the march were used in Bridge on the River Kwai, and that was John Williams conducting the Boston Pops Orchestra. Williams himself has written plenty of music for war movies, the most famous bit probably his Hymn to the Fallen from Saving Private Ryan. Here's the Boston Symphony and Tanglewood Festival Chorus from the original soundtrack recording.

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Hymn to the Fallen from Saving Private Ryan. John Williams leading the Boston Symphony Orchestra there along with the Tanglewood Festival Chorus. Williams has written music for just about every U.S. war going back to the American Revolution. Get a hold of a recording called Lights, Camera, Music, Six Decades of John Williams if you want to hear this recording of Music from the Patriot.

0: Keith Lockhart conducting the Boston Pops in John Williams' music from The Patriot. This is Real Music. After a quick break, themes from the movie that inspired one of television's most successful war series. Stay tuned.
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Dedication Scroll and Jeep Ride from Johnny Mandel's score to MASH. The 1970 dark comedy war film was a hit with critics and audiences, and it would be tough to overstate the cultural impact it had. It helped launch the careers of Robert Altman, Robert Duvall, Sally Kellerman, Elliot Gould, and Donald Sutherland, and it spawned the successful television series that ran from 1972 to 1983. The music from MASH became one of Johnny Mandel's biggest successes.

Johnny Mandel's music from MASH. That was the original soundtrack recording released by Columbia Records. While the film was set during the Korean War, the subtext was certainly the Vietnam War, which was dividing America at the time. The 2014 documentary Last Days in Vietnam chronicles the U.S. military's evacuation of Saigon. The film was nominated for the Best Documentary Oscar, and it features a moving score by Gary Leonelli.

Last Days in Vietnam, the original score composed by Gary Leonelli. This is Real Music, Hollywood at War. I'm Matt Rogers. The film industry has produced more movies about World War II than any other major conflict involving the United States. We could spend days sampling scores from the best of the bunch. The 1998 film The Thin Red Line takes place in the Pacific Theater of World War II. It was nominated for 7 Academy Awards, including Best Picture and Best Score. That score is still considered one of Hans Zimmer's most important.

Gavin Greenaway conducting the original recording of Hans Zimmer's score to The Thin Red Line. That movie was all about a specific operation of World War II. The 2017 film Darkest Hour was all about one of the war's most significant figures, Winston Churchill. I love the score from this one because instead of going for a big orchestral sound, composer Dario Marianelli chose to highlight the piano, played by Víkingur Ólafsson.

Dario Marianelli's Darkest Hour. That was Víkingur Ólafsson at the piano for the original soundtrack recording. Darkest Hour is an example of how poignant a war movie can be when it zeroes in on a particular figure of war. The 2010 documentary The Tillman Story is another example. It follows the story of Pat Tillman, the Arizona Cardinals defensive back killed in Afghanistan, and the U.S. military's controversial handling of the investigation. The music by Philip Shepard is one of the true gems of documentary scoring.

Chorale for Pat from Philip Shepherd's score to The Tillman Story. And that'll do it for this edition of Real Music, Hollywood at War. Thanks for listening. 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I'm Matt Rogers. 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